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1: 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The Answer.

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1: Documentary features Mike Gallagher, Larry O'Connor, Alex Marlowe, and Larry Elder with rare archival audio, including Charlie's first interview with Dennis Prager at just 22 years old. It's called Faith Over Fear, the Charlie Kirk Story. It is tomorrow, 8 Eastern, on the Salem News Channel. All right, we're here at the Republican Convention, and we're going to take it home with Caitlin Bledsoe. She is the Vice President of External Affairs for Americans for Prosperity. Caitlin, welcome back to the show. You're here because Americans for Prosperity just this week is launching something called FightSocialism.com. What is the campaign? Why now?
2: Well, first of all, thank you for having me.
1: Of course.
2: Thrilled to be here. Big moment for Republicans. FightSocialism.com is a national campaign centered around a playbook for grassroots activists. The whole idea is we want to empower our grassroots to fight back against socialist candidates and policies and offer alternatives, conservative, strong conservative alternatives. And these, the playbook is bolstered by paid ads, national trainings, and our grassroots infrastructure.
1: So I'm gonna type it up here. FightSocialism.com. Let's see here.
2: Let's do it.
1: Here we go. Americans for Prosperity. Download the playbook. It's kind of shocking, honestly, Caitlin, the number of well, they're running as Democrats, but just the open identification as socialists. They call themselves. It's not just an allegation or rhetoric in a campaign. They are labeling themselves socialists. They're pitching socialism over capitalism. And you look at the polling, far more Democrats have a favorable view of socialism than they do of capitalism right now. It seems to me this playbook is needed out on the campaign trail, but just needed generally in America.
2: Yeah, look, what we've seen over the last few years is the Democrats moving lefter and lefter, and this is the result. We need to believe them. They are, like you said, they are being open. They have a formal agenda that has the most ridiculous policies. In 2026 in the United States of America, it breaks my heart we're having this conversation, and that's why we launched this campaign, Scott. We're not letting anything go to waste. Like, we are all in on this, and it's incredibly important that we fight back.
1: I'm looking at the playbook here. I'm looking at the information at FightSocialism.com. The headline here is The Real Cost of Socialism. You've got tabs, housing and rent control, grocery prices and price controls, health care, public ownership and wealth taxes, education and student debt, really across the board. It looks to me like you all have done the policy research. You've come up with real-world examples of how these socialist policies have just failed around the country.
2: Yes. So what this will allow is this isn't just a slogan. It's not just really quick talkers. We want our grassroots to be equipped to be able to go in their communities and say, hey, here are why these policies do not work every single time. Here are facts that back it up, and here are alternatives that we need to really consider to keep our country for the next 250 years growing in a great place.
1: What I like about AFP is how much you engage the grassroots. And I'm looking here, you're going to have this national webinar on September the 29th. You'll do it on October the 6th, the 13th, and the 20th. So several days leading up to the midterm election. And you can go on there right now. So if you go to FightSocialism.com, you can go and register for this. But it's like an interactive Fight Socialism training. And so you'll hear from people who, I guess, fled Venezuela. They lived under socialism. And you're going to hear from Daniel DiMartino on there. That's who that is. And then you'll have other people on there to talk to grassroots activists about how to talk about these issues, how to engage voters around the country. But these webinars are coming up. You can register for them at this new website. So I'll give you the final word, Caitlin. Fighting socialism, it's the number one thing for AFP this cycle, yes?
2: It absolutely is. And I need your viewers to hear it is worth it. Get in the fight, because when we talk to voters and we contrast socialist policies with conservative policies, 60% of persuadable voters go towards the conservative candidate. Get involved. It's time. Let's do it.
1: I know a Republican pollster, John McLaughlin, pollster for President Trump. He thinks the Republicans can win this midterm by pitching, look, we're going to stand up for capitalism on the conservative Republican side. They're going to stand up for socialism. When you put it in those terms, in his polling, he has seen a massive movement in voters. I hope Republican candidates are listening. That's Caitlin Bledsoe. She is with Americans for Prosperity. The website is called FightSocialism.com. I hope you go there. Behind me is the convention floor. Tonight it starts. President Trump delivers the keynote for the midterm convention for the Republicans. More live coverage.

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14: Hey, welcome back to the Lars Larson Show. It's a pleasure to be with you on a Wednesday. I'm always glad to get to your phone calls and emails at 866-HEY-LARS. That's 866-439-5277. Imagine this. You get laid off from your job and you lose your legal status to stay in the United States the same day. A major change could be coming for thousands of foreign workers in America. And the perfect person to describe this is Jessica Vaughn, Director of Policy Studies at the Center for Immigration Studies, who we talk to frequently. Jessica, welcome back to the program.
13: Thanks so much. Good to be with you.
14: Would you mind describing for my audience exactly why this happens to H-1Bs and whether or not the question of whether or not there ought to be a grace period if somebody has come into the United States, is working on an H-1B for a company, and then at some point lose their job, and we can talk about the circumstances under which they lose their job, and then they have literally zero time to be able to go out and find another job to justify staying in the U.S., and they may find themselves being booted out of the country. Is that the way it goes?
13: I might describe it just slightly differently, but that's okay. A good summary. So the H-1B visa is a temporary work visa that is supposed to be for needed workers sponsored by an employer. And the reality is that most of these visas, there's a numerical limit that with some exceptions, but most of the limited visas available are used by staffing companies that bring in workers who they then market to American companies to do jobs that Americans once did or could do in most cases, but. Mm-hmm.

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1: Look of sponsoring them themselves instead of getting them through body shops.
2: Right.
1: But regardless, it's a temporary visa, but it has the people who come on these visas often consider themselves immigrants and are planning to stay and feel that they are entitled to be able to stay, because they want to.
2: And Jessica Vaughn, by the way, is Director of Policy Studies at CIS, Center for Immigration Studies. So it doesn't sound like the companies are hiring these people because they can't find Americans who can do that job. And yet, isn't that the requirement of the H-1B? Isn't it kind of a contradiction in terms? If you say, we should have H-1Bs so companies can get the workers they need that they can't find here, and then you describe the jobs that they do that sound like the kind of jobs you could relatively readily find Americans to fill. Right?
1: One myth about the H-1B program is that there is some requirement that employers show that they couldn't find an American worker. That doesn't exist.
2: Wow.
1: The employers simply have to say that bringing in an H-1B worker wouldn't affect American workers. But they have lots of ways around it. They manipulate the wage rates. Like I said, they classify them as entry level. But, you know, we have plenty of Americans who can fill entry level jobs, too, like American college graduates, for example.
2: No kidding. And anybody whose degree ends in the word studies. How about that?
1: Perhaps.
2: Well,
1: but there is a big impact in certain industries because most of the H-1Bs are concentrated in technology fields, information technology. And yet we have many American grads who worked hard to get a college degree in that major, and then they graduate and find that employers don't want them. They want the cheaper worker brought in by the staffing company. About 70% of these are Indian.
2: And by the way, Jessica, can I don't want to offend you or anything. I don't think I'll offend you. But we outlawed indentured servitude a long time ago. But is one of the draws of an H-1B? I mean, I've got two great producers. I've got Joel and I've got Mackenzie. But I don't own them. I don't have, chains around their neck or their arms. And if one of them walks in tomorrow and says, hey, I'm going to work somewhere else, they can do that. The H-1B has a little bit of a chain around their neck, don't they?
1: Well, it does. But what the employers do is say, hey, you stick with me and I promise that I will sponsor you for a green card at the appropriate time. So in the meantime, you're going to have to grovel and work the hours that I tell you to do and do what I tell you. And sometimes pay kickbacks to the supervisors and so on and not complain. But the reality it was supposed to be a temporary visa, not a guarantee of a green card. And, if they are laid off, they should go home. We do not owe them an opportunity to go look for another job.
2: I couldn't agree with you more. That is Jessica Vaughn. She is Director of Policy Studies at the Center for Immigration Studies. Jessica, thanks very much. By the way, think about this. In Batavia, Illinois, at 2:40 in the morning, a woman looks outside, sees a flashlight and a shadow outside of her window. Imagine how scary that is. Police say the man in her backyard was a registered sex offender. A military court convicted him in 2024. He had taken a sailor's key card, let himself into her bedroom, and watched her sleep. He never met the woman in Batavia. He saw her on social media, researched her, then found her home address. Research, let me translate that. 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That's I-N-C-O-G-N-I.

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1: The children and those that have mental crises. If you can eliminate those two things, you eliminate many of the suicides that we have in America, and you'll eliminate many of the crimes that we have in America. More often than not, Lars, the best way to be more efficient as a society is not adding more laws. It's making sure that law is efficient in doing what it's supposed to do. I think too many politicians believe that we have to add laws to make things better. It's not always the case.
2: I agree with you, and I agree with that notion. So Lenny McAllister, tell me this. Could we get rid of some of the gun laws that get in the way of legal law-abiding citizens owning guns? Because I think a lot of them do. If you went back and told the founding fathers, hey, one of these days in Washington, D.C., it's going to take you 2 years and several thousand dollars, or the $1,790 equivalent of that, to be able to get a permit to carry a gun, I think they'd look at you like you were crazy. And you say, why is it so hard to be able to do something that's a constitutional right? And you say, because we keep the guns away from the criminals that way, except we all know we don't keep the guns away from the criminals by making it harder for the law-abiding to obtain them, do we?
1: No, the bottom line is, one, we have to look at it and go back to that 10th Amendment and understand that we do have 50 experiments, those laboratories of democracy that we have to be able to lean on. But also from there, we have to make sure that we're aware that when it comes to gun rights, that we're very focused on what the intent is. We know if we can keep guns out of the hands of people, even if you look at the statistics, Lars, you keep guns out of the hands of people under a specific age and out of certain situations, will lower violence overall. Again, it's not, the goal is not to get guns out of people's hands. The goal is to lower the violence. If you're able to lower the violence, whether it's through gun education or the types of people that end up having guns in certain situations, if we can lessen that, we can lessen the violence that we're trying to bring down. That has to be the goal, not necessarily we want more guns off the streets. We want more gun violence off the streets. We want that number to come down. So there's
2: different
1: ways to get
2: it. Although I got
1: to
2: tell you, Lenny, that whole terminology, gun violence, bothers me because it disconnects. The violence is coming from the person. It's not coming from an inanimate object that is only animated by the person, is it?
1: Very true. But we also know that, for example, that the guns are going to be more efficient in killing people than trying to stab somebody or hit them upside the head with a brick. But that said, we also know that in order to bring down violence overall, even if you want to take the guns out of it, we know that we have to attack it not just with law, but we have to attack it with education. We have to make sure people have economic opportunity. We need to make sure people have safe communities. Again, if you're trying to go after the issue of violence, you can't just go after it by way of going after a tool of violence.
2: No, you can't at all. That's Lenny McAllister. He's the author of a new book called A Venn Diagram of One, and he's a former a radio host at KDKA who served as an advisor to the Republican National Committee. Lenny, thank you very much. By the way, everybody loves to talk about those weight loss injections, the GLP-1s, because I'll admit the results are very dramatic. They work by lowering your blood sugar and cutting your appetite. 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

0: Salem Now, featuring one of Charlie Kirk's final interviews. The new documentary, Can You Hear Me Now?, investigates modern prophets and divine messages shaping our political and cultural destiny.
1: I would have dreams and then they would come to pass.
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7: News this hour from Town Hall. I'm John Scott. Republicans gathering in Dallas for midterm convention. Keynote speaker President Trump says he'll be heavily involved in the midterm elections.
8: We can win every one of those races, but I'm going to go to every one of those states for congressmen and for senators. I'm going to do that. And we're going to have rallies.
7: One of the speakers at the convention was Texas Attorney General Ken Paxton, who's running for senator in a closely watched race. Paxton took aim at his Democratic opponent.
9: I will fight to preserve the American dream. James Tallarico is running to destroy it. He is a Democratic socialist who never met a tax increase he didn't love.
7: Paxton defeating incumbent Republican Senator John Cornyn in the GOP primary earlier this year. Secretary of State Rubio visiting Ecuador on the second leg of a three-nation tour of South America. It's aimed at boosting security cooperation with conservative leaders. The leaders of Colombia, Ecuador, and Peru have all embraced President Trump. The battle over Missouri's congressional districts have returned to the U.S. Supreme Court just 2 months before the crucial November election. Many Missouri voters are unsure which U.S. House districts they'll vote in and which candidates will be on the ballots. A federal appeals court sided with Republicans on Wednesday, supporting a new map backed by the president. However, this decision immediately appealed to the U.S. Supreme Court. Missouri's top court had previously ruled against the Trump-backed districts. For all these stories from townhall.com. From Dallas, I'm John Scott.
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7: A 9/11 anniversary ceremony in New York is drawing fierce backlash.
11: New York City Mayor Zoran Mondani signed executive orders marking the 25th anniversary of 9/11, then handed the ceremonial pen to his chief counsel, Ramzi Kassem. Kassem previously represented an Al-Qaeda terrorist. 9/11 families, retired NYPD officers, and city officials condemned the gesture as an insult to victims and survivors. Critics call the handoff calculated and tone-deaf. Willie Nelson, Washington.
7: Scientists are restoring a 23-square-mile tract of peatland in North Carolina to restore native habitat. The ditches have drained water from thousands of years of accumulated peat, leaving that site vulnerable to drought and wildfire. Spider-Man Brand New Day remaining the number one movie in theaters over the long Labor Day weekend and becoming just the second film this decade to top the box office for six straight weeks. News and analysis at townhall.com. Norway bidding farewell to King Harald V as crowds line the streets and foreign royals and leaders converge on Oslo for the funeral of the long-serving king. He was remembered on Wednesday as a popular monarch with a down-to-earth touch. His son is the new king. They got him. Now, what do they do with them?
12: A couple of Renoir paintings stolen from a small museum on the French Riviera this week have yet to be recovered. But if the thieves are hoping to cash in on the artwork, they might be very hard-pressed to find a buyer. It's fairly common knowledge that selling well-known stolen art is impossible to do at an auction house or through other public channels without raising eyebrows. And it's the kind of scrutiny the thieves certainly would not want. Rich Thomason reporting.
7: More on these stories from townhall.com. From Dallas, I'm John Scott.
13: For nearly 3,000 years, Homer's The Iliad has shaped the Western imagination. 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
14: Your answer on weather.
15: Partly cloudy this morning, little fog developing by daybreak, low in the low 70s. Later today, partly cloudy, more heat, more humidity, high 93. It'll feel like 98. Can see a shower or thunderstorm later this afternoon and into the evening hours. Better chance of storms Friday. I'm Georgia WeatherNet meteorologist KJ Allen on AM 920. The answer.
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18: 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The
19: 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And now, live. 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
21: I am asking you to be excited.
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20: What I say is what I say. 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
22: Oh, boys, I'm back.
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19: Lars Larson.
24: This is the definition of reasonable doubt. But he had the hardest time getting off the fact that Lindsay viciously killed her children.
25: You know, it's absolutely unbelievable to me that those are the comments of a juror in a case involving a mother who killed her three children. Nobody debates that Lindsay Clancy took the lives of her three children. The only question to be resolved by the jury, and it was never really resolved in this trial because it ended in a mistrial and they may have to try her again. And I honestly hope they do try her again. I think there is real justice that's available for those three children. But if the prosecutor decides not to prosecute Lindsey Clancy again, then those kids get no justice whatsoever. But that comment just couldn't get over the fact that she viciously killed her children. Yeah, no kidding. I would hope that no reasonable human being would be able to get over the idea that a woman would take three small children, wrap her hands around their necks, and use exercise bands, and then squeeze hard for 3 minutes, according to the testimony at trial, and take the life from those three children. I would hope that nobody would be able to go, well, I kind of got past the stuff about her killing the kids, and I decided instead to decide whether or not she deserved to be punished. Do you know what they're saying now? Well, let me get to that in just a moment. First, welcome to the Lars Larson Show. If you want to join what we always call the best conversation in talk journalism, it's here every day at 866-HEY-LARS. That's 866-439-5277. Naysayers always go to the head of the line. Always have. Always will. That's 30 years we've done that. 866-439-5277. 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And you can, well, you can always vote in our X poll. You'll find the poll question every day at Lars Larson Show and at LarsLarson.com. No, here's what the Lindsey Clancy jurors are saying now. While they're out there defaming the one man on the jury was made up of nine women and three men. And one of those three men was the man who patriotically, I think, and courageously stood up and said, I am not going to vote for an acquittal of Lindsey Clancy. And thank God he didn't. Well, now the Lindsey Clancy jurors say the problem was how harsh the prosecutor was toward Clancy. Now, think about that comment, too. I mean, it's almost as unbelievable as, well, he just couldn't get over the fact that she viciously killed her children. Jurors who say, well, you know, the prosecution was kind of harsh when it came to this woman who strangled three little children. Listen to Clancy juror number one.
1: I just found it to be harsh, Sue. Very, very harsh. I mean, again, I mean, we're talking with ourselves here, but the fact that they had no character witnesses to, in regard to Lindsay, of being a bad mother. I mean, right out of the gate, it's like you're presenting all these medical professionals, but nobody's presenting, and for the prosecution, a woman and a mother of three children. So I found it to be biased right out of the gate.
25: Now, hold on a second. I want you to understand something that maybe this juror does not understand, because I find this jury to be absolutely bizarre. These 11 women who then, number one, decided that Lindsey Clancy was not guilty of a crime and did not deserve to be punished for murdering her three children. Again, she has a right to her day in court, and I imagine they will retry her. But apparently they don't understand the first thing about how a jury trial works. In the United States of America, when you are charged with a crime and you are then brought in for a trial and a jury is picked, the prosecution puts on its case first, and they make the case, hopefully beyond a reasonable doubt, that the defendant has committed the crime. That's the whole point of the prosecution, not to put on character witnesses for the defendant, not to go in and defend the honor of the woman accused of killing her kids. No, their job is to make the case beyond a reasonable doubt that she committed the crime and she deserves the punishment. It's not the prosecutor's job to, you know, give some character witnesses on behalf of Lindsey Clancy. Well, three of the jurors have really come out to defend what they did. They wanted to vote for an acquittal. They didn't get it because one of the jurors said no. And that is the American jury system. You have to get 12 yes votes to convict somebody. You also have to get 12 yes votes to acquit somebody. And Ronnie Carlson, the jury foreperson, retired fifth grade teacher, said that being unable to reach a unanimous verdict after a draining trial was awful, and it was an emotional roller coaster. Can you imagine? Carlson said she wrote the final note to the judge with a heavy heart. Listen to Clancy jury number two.
2: We weren't trying to figure out if she murdered the children. She did. And she's admitting that. We're trying to figure out, did she know right from wrong at that time? And with everybody saying she loved her children so much, and everything proved she loved her children, from her journals to her mother-in-law. Everything proved that she loved her children, so she had to have snapped.
25: Now, hold on. Let's try to wrap your head around this. Everything proves she loved her children, including the testimony about her wrapping her hands and exercise bands around their necks and strangling them for 3 long minutes each to steal the life from them. Did that prove that she cared about her kids? And the problem is, this juror doesn't even sound like she understands real life. I mean, in real life, do you find that there are people who honestly love their kids and still do awful things to them? They honestly love their spouse, their husband or wife, and do awful things to them. I mean, the world and real life is full of people who honestly do love their kids, love their families, love the people around them, and still end up doing awful things to them. The fact is, it wasn't a question of, did she love her kids? The question was, did she understand that what she was doing was wrong? I think it's easy to make that case. Lindsay Clancy sent her husband off on an errand to pick up food, to pick up medicine at the pharmacy. And when he called in the middle of running those errands and asked her if she was okay, she said, I'm fine. Go ahead. Take your time and come back. He took his time. When he arrived at the house, she was out in the yard having jumped from a second story window. The kids were inside the house with the life strangled out of them. Yeah. She knew that what she was doing was wrong. That's why she sent her husband off on the errands. That's why she reassured him on the phone and said, go ahead, finish the errands, and then come home. Did she cry for help? No. Did she say, I'm hearing voices? Did she say, I'm murdering our children right now? No, not at all, because she knew that what she was doing was wrong. The jurors in this case did not, sadly. 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
17: Welcome back to the Lars Larson Show. So you think your TV set is off. Well, what does off actually mean? And could your TV set actually be listening to you when you think the machine is not even turned on and does not have electricity flowing to it? Well, a new investigation says your so-called smart TV could be actually listening in on you. So I knew it was time to check in with our tech expert, Brian Westbrook, who joins us now. Brian, welcome back to the program.
18: Thanks, Lars. I'm always listening in on you.
17: Well, I appreciate that. But I mean, I know that for a lot of people, they believe, well, this is just this internet rumor or hype that our smart TVs are actually listening to us. But it seems they actually are, aren't they?
18: Yeah, and in some cases it needs to listen to you, and I'll get into that in just a moment. But I want to first start by saying that some 216 million TVs could be listening to what you're saying in the room. And there's a reason for it, but LG, the manufacturer of these TVs, has said, of course, it is not true that the TVs do not listen to you. And here's where it is actually paying attention, and the TVs are not, as you say in the intro, off, and that has to do with the wake word. So all of these smart devices, whether it be a smart speaker, whether it be, a toaster oven, or in this case, your television, have to rely on you saying, hey, I'd like to pay attention to this device. I'm talking to you. And that wakes up the device. And that's the key point at which now the device is listening and transmitting information, what you say, the words, the commands, the instructions that you give this electronic device to the over the internet, to whatever service it is using, it's calling, maybe it's accessing programming, or it's giving you information, or the weather, or that kind of thing. But without that wake word, the electronic device manufacturers will tell you it is not able to transmit to the internet and transmit out to the greater world. So effectively, it's listening for that wake word, but it's not listening for anything else. Now, that's what they'll tell you, but we as consumers have to trust that that is accurate, and in some cases, that may not be the case, and this Gamers Nexus report that says it is transmitting information is certainly not reassuring for those that are already a little bit paranoid about electronic devices spying on you.
17: Well, and that's the other thing I'm curious about, because I understand the point you're making that the TV needs to be able to listen to fulfill certain functions if you want those functions.
18: Yeah,
17: but shouldn't always be an opt-in? So you buy the device and at some point during the, when you're first turning these devices on and they ask you which language you're speaking and what part of the world do you live in and all the rest of that garbage, that at some point they should say, by the way, we have a mode that we can be in which your TV set will listen for you to give it instructions if you want to turn it on. But unless you turn it on, we won't turn it on. But that's not the way they engineer these things right now, is it?
18: That's correct. And the reason for that is quite simple, because these are smart speakers. These are smart devices. And if you don't have that enabled, you're not getting, quote unquote, what you paid for. Now, I think there is an opportunity. There is an appetite for two things. One, for consumers to be more aware of what they're getting into and to actually read those screens that they're clicking next, because in a lot of cases, you do have to approve the privacy. You do have to opt in. And I'm not suggesting that it's bold and center and front and obvious and it's clear English. Sure. Right. So, I mean, let's suggest that it's an 8-point font, and maybe it does require a little bit of caution and a little bit of like, okay, what am I reading? Should I click on the privacy policy? Should I actually read what I'm agreeing to? And I think that's up to us as consumers. It's also up to the manufacturers to be a little more clear about what's happening under which scenarios. Even if I'm buying a smart device, I should have some reasonable assurance and sort of a two-way street, if you will, of what this is doing and under what scenarios.
17: Okay, and the other piece to this is, you say it's not necessarily transmitting what you're saying or what it's hearing from you, but could somebody hack into it and say, I'm going to listen in on what Brian Westbrook is doing at his home when he's unaware that I'm listening? Because that seems, there are plenty of creepy people out there who'd probably do that even if there wasn't a potential financial gain. And I would imagine there is a way to turn that into potential financial gain.
18: Yeah, and certainly that's a concern, and that's something we've seen in other scenarios. Remember security cameras. You and I have talked about this over the years of things that can be hacked and can be exploited, that even if you are willing to sign up for that contract we just talked about, and you are willing to opt in or say, yes, this is a feature that I'm willing to accept, that's assuming that everything is going correctly. And I think this brings me into, again, some consumer responsibility. And I don't want anyone to walk away from this thinking that Brian is thinking that the consumer needs to be the only person responsible for this. It is a multi-pronged problem here. But one of the things that we need to be careful with is a TV is not a TV that you and I grew up with anymore. It is a computer on the wall with a big display now. And yep. That means it requires updates, it requires maintenance, it requires knowing exactly what it's doing. If you think that a TV is an appliance, you're wrong. It's a computer with a giant display. There is no such thing as a television anymore with the old turn knobs and the remote control that you could never find. Those days are long gone. If you have a TV in your house, consider it like any computer where you need to update it, you need to know what it's doing on the internet, you need to watch its traffic, and maybe if you're gone or you're having a sensitive conversation in the room, completely pull it from the wall, unplug it from its internet, turn it off, disable the thing completely. I mean, if you're telling trade secrets in your living room, maybe unplug your TV.
17: Yeah, and I guess the only thing I would like to see is I'd like to see the manufacturers say, we understand there are some people who completely reasonably want to have their privacy, even if the hacking in may be only theoretical at this point.
18: Sure.
17: Is it possible they're going to start listening to that and say, we're going to let you opt into this or not opt into it, your choice?
18: Yeah, and there already are some controls in the settings of most televisions that give you some flexibility. This is going to be a great conversation to have, and I think manufacturers are going to respond to consumer pressure and say, we need to make it more transparent. We need to make it easier for guests to understand, for users to understand what their television is or isn't capable of doing, and let the consumer, let the person who's putting that TV on the wall in their living room decide how far into this mess they want to get, or if they're, you know, perhaps they're perfectly acceptable. They're like, listen, if you want to listen in on my conversation, feel free. You're going to be awfully bored.
17: I mean, because I would imagine that the folks who run these big companies that make these TVs have probably read 1984. And they may in fact have gone to college, and they're aware that this is one of the spooky things that people, including George Orwell, said, hey, what if someday the government or whomever could actually listen in on everything you say and do, and wouldn't that be scary? And then the folks graduate from college having read 1984 and go off and start a company that actually puts this together. You can find his work at brianwestbrook.com online. 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
2: With SRN News, I'm John Scott. President Trump has addressed his party's midterm convention in Dallas. Several GOP lawmakers gave remarks throughout the gathering's first day on Wednesday, including Representatives Brandon Gill of Texas, Byron Donalds of Florida, as well as Senators John Husted of Ohio and Dave McCormick of Pennsylvania. Senators for Medicare and Medicaid Services Administrator Mehmet Oz and Treasury Secretary Scott Bessent also spoke. In health news, a panel of federal judges considering Louisiana's assertion that mifepristone, a key drug and the most common abortion method in the U.S., should not be dispensed anywhere but a medical facility. The case argued Wednesday before the 5th U.S. Circuit Court of Appeals, one of three making its way through the courts. Even if the appeals panel agrees, the policy won't change right away. This is SRN News from Dallas. I'm John Scott.
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10: Partly cloudy this morning, little fog developing by daybreak, low in the low 70s. Later today, partly cloudy, more heat, more humidity, high 93. It'll feel like 98. Could see a shower or thunderstorm later this afternoon and into the evening hours. Better chance of storms Friday. I'm Georgia WeatherNet meteorologist KJ Allen on AM 920. 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
1: Hey, welcome back to the Lars Larson Show. It's a pleasure to be with you. I'm glad to get to your phone calls and emails. Donald Trump is trying to make peace with the angry cattle ranchers after his beef import plan seems to have backfired just a bit. Can two new executive orders actually undo that damage? I thought we'd ask that question of Sky Krebs, who's vice president of the National Cattlemen's Beef Association and a fourth-generation Eastern Oregon cattle and sheep rancher. Sky, welcome back.
2: Well, thanks, Lars. Good visiting with you again.
1: It's nice to talk to you as well. What has Donald Trump done right, and can this right fix what he's done already, or is he in trouble with America's cattle ranchers?
2: Well, it was a tough week when he made that announcement. We'd already had our share of bad news with Tyson closing some plants and selling the plant here in Wallula. So it was already a tough week. And then when he announced that he was bringing in 300,000 ton of imported beef, and then in the same breath asking us to accept it being sold 25% under market, no, we couldn't accept that. We're business people. That just doesn't make good business sense. Since then, he's done some positive things to try and right that. But we believe in the free market, Lars. This beef demand is good because people prefer beef. They've got alternatives out there. You can buy pork or poultry right now. You don't have to buy beef, but people prefer the value of beef. They enjoy it, and so our demand is good. And so let's let the free market take care of these things. We don't need government interference.
1: Well, in fact, do you have some? Well, let me start with this question first. Who do you think is advising him? And does he? I mean, is he clear now that maybe some of the people advising him have been steering him the wrong direction?
2: Well, we don't know that, Lars. Secretary Rawlins has done a lot of good things for the industry. Whether she was a part of that, we just don't know that. So, I mean, this doesn't make any economic sense. How do you expand production and then ask the people producing it to take less money? It makes no economic sense at all. So we don't have the inside scoop on that. If he'd have visited with us, we would have set him on the right path. But unfortunately, that ship has sailed.
1: Okay. And when they give the numbers, when they say that 7 years ago, we had something like 94 million head of cattle and calves, and that now it's more like 86. So there's been a drop of maybe 10%. But what is that telling you about the marketplace? Since you're right, America's cattle ranchers are, for the most part, you're subject to the marketplace. And you're willing to do it that way because that's the right way to run things, right?
2: That's correct. You know, a lot of factors are playing into the decrease in the numbers. Drought being number one. You look at the drought monitor maps, most of the country is in deep drought. There's just not a lot of forage availability. The drought was so bad a few years ago, you know, people had to sell because you can't feed your cows out of a drought. You go broke doing that. So if the drought cycle would break, we get some forage, the numbers will start coming up. I've visited with you before about this predator issue. This is huge. We're feeding X amount of our production to the gray wolf, the Mexican wolf, the grizzly bears, the black vultures. So all these factors come up with a decreasing herd, but we can fix that, but we can't have interference sending mixed signals.
1: Okay, so what are the things you could do quickly? I mean, for example, you mentioned the wolves and the other predators. These are apex predators, mostly inserted at the order of government. Is there a way to quickly act on that and maybe sell some wolf tags somewhere?
2: Well, that is one of the things that they've come out since the announcement about the imported beef is he has ordered the Secretary of Interior to study delisting some of these fully recovered predators. We don't need to study it anymore. They just need to do it. But, you know, thank God they threw us a bone. At least it elevated the discussion about it. There's a bill currently in the Senate. Our two senators could sign it if they wanted, the Pet and Livestock Protection Act, that would turn the management of the wolves back to the state. So, again, we've elevated the conversation. Wolves is a big one, obviously. But, you know, throw in the rest of them. Throw in the endangered fish, the salmon and all that, all these things have played in decreasing production of our livestock industry.
1: I'm talking to Sky Krebs, who's vice president of the National Cattlemen's Beef Association and a fourth generation cattle and sheep rancher. So are there any other things you could get in the way of relief from federal regulations or things that are under the control of the president or the Congress or the bureaucracy that might help the industry out in the short run?
2: Well, like I said, you know, Secretary Rawlins has outlined some things. They have expanded the grazing on our federal lands. They're opening up some of these vacant allotments. Again, that's in the processing. You got to get NEPA and all that done, but they're encouraging conversations about getting some of the additional forage opened up. That's
1: one
2: of them.
1: Sky, can I interrupt? Because
2: sure.
1: You know, when you've got half the West on fire every year, and you could have your animals out at least reducing the fuel load on those lands, wouldn't that have a dual benefit?
2: Exactly. I mean, wildfire mitigation is huge on these catastrophic fires that we keep seeing because the grazing has been decreased. Getting that grazing numbers back up there, reducing those fine fuels. It's a win-win. You're expanding the herd, the opportunities, and you're decreasing the wildfire list. So they're talking about it. You know, they're moving at government speed, which is similar to a glacier, but at least we're visiting with it.
1: Well, I mean, that's the kind of thing that just drives me crazy is when you say, well, we could have a whole lot less of the West on fire if you just let them get the cattle and the sheep out there and chew down some of that grass. It doesn't take the fire danger away 100%, but it dramatically drops it if you reduce the fuel load. Any other things that Brooke Rollins could do as Secretary of USDA?
2: Well, obviously... Yeah, any time you're reducing the red tape, and she seems committed to doing that. The permitting processing processes, they're always long. You know, NEPA documents, 10 years to write. Oh, my God, that's ridiculous. reduce the pages down there to just get it back to a simpler form. We don't need these huge documents that just take years to write. We're currently in the Blue Mountain Forest revision. I think we've been working on that 20 years, Lars, and I'm not exaggerating.
1: That's the way to get it done. That's Sky Krebs from the National Cattlemen's Beef Association. Sky, thanks very much. By the way, Batavia, Illinois, 2:40 in the morning. A woman sees a flashlight and a shadow. It's outside her window. Police say the man in her backyard was a registered sex offender. A military court convicted him in 2024. He had taken a sailor's key card, let himself into her bedroom, and watched her sleep. Creepy and, well, criminal. He never met the woman in Batavia. He saw her on social media, researched her, and then found her home address. Researched. 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
12: Hey, welcome back to the Lars Larson Show. Well, the pilots are calling Amazon's cargo contractor Scare 21 or 21. 21 Scare. The actual name is 21 Air, and they were calling it by that name long before a deadly crash in Miami. Should Amazon be held responsible for who it trusted to fly its planes, or was it government regulators that were out of line in this case? Let me get into the details of this, and I'll cite my sources on it. This is very, very, very strange. But if you want to join the conversation, we certainly welcome you. If you want to join in, it's 866, hey Lars. So when we first heard about this crash, it happened on Sunday. It was an Amazon Prime Air Boeing 767 cargo plane. And at the time it happened, I'd heard the initial reports and I thought, I don't understand that one at all. I mean, I'm not a pilot. I'm not an aviation expert. But over the years, I've talked to enough pilots and enough aviation experts. I thought, I've never heard of a crash like this. So the airplane came in good weather. It was landing on a nice, clear runway. There was plenty of room. There didn't appear to be an in-flight emergency. There didn't appear to be any kind of emergency involving the aircraft itself or the engines or anything else. It just came in high and fast. It bounced one landing gear on the pavement, aborted a go-around too late, and then never deployed the reversers or the speed brakes, and they rolled this 32-year-old plane right through a cleaning crew's van on a public road. Five people who were inside that van never got away. The pilots walked away, and one of them told a bystander that his career was over. I'm going to cite Discern Report as the source for all of this information, but it was very strange. You've got a plane that doesn't really crash, but it certainly didn't land the way it was supposed to. It ran out long on the runway. It landed late on the runway. You could tell where it touched down and where it finally ran off the runway that it was too far down the runway. And the estimates for its speed were that it was going far too fast, far faster than a plane like a 767 is supposed to come to a stop by landing at a certain speed and then using the brakes to stop. Now, Discern Report says the story underneath it is older, uglier, and not a rumor invented on social media. The airplane has flown for Amazon by a company called 21 Air, which is a company out of Greensboro, North Carolina. It is a cargo outfit with an operation shop in Miami and a nickname in pilot forums that should have been a flashing light. They called it 21 Scare. They say the NTSB has not yet issued a probable cause, but it doesn't need 5 minutes to describe that last half a minute. The nose and the right main landing gear touch down at 158 knots. Now, you want to know an easy

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1: Because for whatever reason, the landing is not lining up properly, and the pilot pours on the coal and pulls the airplane back up in the air, fly around, and start again. I mean, it's not that complicated. Is it probably embarrassing for a captain of a flight like that? Yeah. Captain Joseph Carroll, 55 years old, with more than 7,000 hours, and he got rated in the 767 in May of this year, 4 months before this landing. First officer had 2,600 hours in the airplane and an aeronautical engineering degree from Columbia University, both treated and released. So the question is, what was going on there? Was this diversity, equity, and inclusion? Was it hiring the cheapest low bidder? What was going on there that 21 Air? Well, 21 Air is owned by Houston Astros owner Jim Crane. It is one of Amazon Air's contract carriers, according to Discern Report. And the pilot group, according to engineer Nick Plum's public resume review, has ballooned from about 20 in 2021 to 135 as Amazon shifted additional 767. So Amazon is anxious to be flying its own cargo. I understand that. They've hired a private company to actually fly the planes and move the cargo around. Well, here's the problem. They've been adding a lot of personnel. And they say a lot of those resumes show prior flying in Venezuela, Colombia, Peru, Central America, Ethiopia, and India, plus permanent residents and other work-authorized non-citizens. Was Amazon going cheap and hiring a company that was able to do it as the low bidder because they were hiring people from outside the country who might or might not have been qualified to fly the plane? It doesn't make any sense. Why in the world would you have a plane that touches down 9,000 feet into the runway? Then you make the partial decision to go around. Then you decide not to go around. Then you don't do all the things that it would have taken to make that airplane stop in a timely fashion and not kill the five people on board that van. None of that makes sense, but we're going to talk to as many of our airline friends and airplane pilot friends as we can and see if we can find some better answers for you. 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
4: From the EMC Security Local News Desk, I'm Chris Monroe. Georgia election leaders joined a national coalition Wednesday asking the Supreme Court to freeze new federal postal service rules before the upcoming general election. Georgia Secretary of State Brad Raffensperger says there is no time to test or implement the changes. An emergency court filing states that enforcing late envelope and portal requirements will delay ballots and confuse voters. Meanwhile, Republican Senate candidate Mike Collins addressed a national audience in Dallas to unseat Democrat Senator John Ossoff. An insider advantage poll shows Collins gaining ground on Ossoff in Georgia despite facing campaign controversies. Two people were arrested and police are looking for a third person after shots were fired at Piedmont Park Wednesday afternoon. No one injured in that incident. Henry County Police investigating a shooting that left two people dead in the South River Manor subdivision in McDonough.
5: Breaking news this hour at Town Hall. I'm Bob Agnew in Washington. Conservatives across the country are mourning the loss of Charlie Kirk, who was assassinated a year ago today, as his organization continues to expand nationwide.
6: Today marks 1 year that conservative Charlie Kirk was assassinated while speaking at a Turning Point USA event on the campus of Utah Valley University. In a fact sheet, Turning Point says it saw unprecedented expansion in the 2025-26 school year, with over a million students who are now members continuing Charlie's legacy. Those students with chapters at more than 3,000 high school clubs and 1,500 college chapters. Laura Winters reporting.
5: Wholesale inflation picked up last month after cooling earlier this summer as higher oil and gas prices stemming from the Iran war keeping costs elevated. The Labor Department's producer price index rose 5.4% in August compared to a year ago. The UN Nuclear Watchdog Board has reported Iran to the UN Security Council for the first time in 20 years, following a vote on a resolution put forward by the U.S., Britain, France, and Germany. More on that from correspondent Karen Chambers.
7: The UN Atomic Watchdogs Board has reported Iran to the UN Security Council for the first time in 20 years. The International Atomic Energy Agency, or IAEA's, move came after Iran failed to cooperate in a long-running investigation into uranium traces detected by inspectors at various undeclared sites in Iran. Speaking on Tuesday ahead of the vote, IAEA Chief Rafael Grossi said,
8: "The best, shortest way for a positive outcome is for Iran to engage with us."
7: 23 countries on the IAEA's 35-member Board of Governors voted on Wednesday for the resolution. China, Russia, and Niger opposed it, while 8 countries abstained. I'm Karen Shamas.
5: More of these stories at Town Hall.
9: The IRS finally caught up with Louie.
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2: This hour at Town Hall, I'm Bob Agnew in Washington. Home sales are down. Prices are up.
3: Home sales fell 2% in August from the previous month for a third straight monthly decline to a seasonally adjusted annual rate of 3.98 million units. Sales also fell 1.2% compared to a year ago. But prices still ticked up. The median sales price increased 1.6% from a year earlier to $429,100, an all-time high for the month of August. I'm Lisa Dwyer.
2: Conservatives across the country are mourning the loss of Charlie Kirk, who was assassinated a year ago today, even as his organization continues to expand around the country.
4: Today marks 1 year that conservative Charlie Kirk was assassinated while speaking at a Turning Point USA event on the campus of Utah Valley University. In a fact sheet, Turning Point says it saw unprecedented expansion in the 2025-26 school year, with over a million students who are now members continuing Charlie's legacy. Those students with chapters at more than 3,000 high school clubs and 1,500 college chapters. Laura Winters reporting.
2: Another loss for Republicans as they try to redraw congressional maps in as many states as they can before the midterms.
5: The U.S. Supreme Court has once again rejected GOP efforts to use a Missouri congressional map backed by President Donald Trump that was drawn to help Missouri Republicans gain one seat in the U.S. House in the November elections. The High Court's decision Thursday comes right before ballots begin going out for the midterms, and Republicans are trying to hold on to control of the U.S. House. Now that the U.S. Supreme Court has twice refused to intervene to keep the Trump-backed map in place, it's likely that an old map passed by Republican lawmakers after the last census in 2022 would be used. I'm Donna Warder.
0: For nearly 3,000 years, Homer's The Iliad has shaped the Western imagination. 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
8: Foundations of Freedom. A look at America's founding principles and the leaders who shaped our nation.
9: Ronald Reagan understood that preserving liberty required more than defending it. It had to be taught. In his 1989 farewell address, Reagan warned America about the danger of losing its national memory. If we forget what we did, we won't know who we are. Reagan understood that a free nation cannot preserve principles its people no longer understand. Every generation must learn why America's freedoms matter, understand the sacrifices that secured them, and accept the responsibilities that come with self-government.